0: And now, ladies and gentlemen, one of the most original and unusual acts you'll ever see, particularly on a record album, here he is, the great Gonzo!
1: Oh, thank you very much. Tonight, ladies and gentlemen, I will eat a rubber tire to the music of the Flight of the Bumblebee. Music, maestro.

I Know Why the Cage Birds Sing van Maya Angelou. A free bird leaps on the back of the wind and floats downstream till the current ends and dips his wing in the orange sun ray and dares to claim the sky. But a bird that stalks down his narrow cage can seldom see through his bars of rage. His wings are clipped and his feet are tied, so he opens his throat to sing. The cage bird sings with a fearful trill of things unknown but longed for still, and his tune is heard on the distant hill, for the cage bird sings of freedom. The free bird thinks of another breeze, and the trade winds soft through the sighing trees, and the flatworms waiting on a down bright lawn, and the names the sky is own. But a cage bird stands on the grave of dreams, his shadow shouts on a nightmare scream. His wings are clipped and his feet are tied, so he opens his throat to sing. The cage bird sings with a fearful trill of things unknown but longed for still, and his tune is heard on the distant hill, for the cage bird sings of freedom.

There is a bluebird in my heart that wants to get out, but I'm too tough for him. I say, stay in there. I'm not going to let anybody see you. There is a bluebird in my heart that wants to get out, but I pour whiskey on him and inhale cigarette smoke. And the horse and the bartenders and the grocery clerks never know that he's in there. There's a bluebird in my heart that wants to get out, but I'm too tough for him. I say, stay down. You wanna mess me up? You wanna screw up the works? You want to blow my book sales in Europe? There is a bluebird in my heart that wants to get out, but I'm too clever. Only let him out at night, sometimes when everybody is asleep. I say, no, you are there, so don't be sad. Then I put him back, but he's singing a little in there. I haven't quite let him die, and we sleep together like that, with our secret pact. And it's nice enough to make him a man weep, but I don't weep. Do you?

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at your boogie, boarded at your boogie, boarded at your boogie, boarded at your boogie, boarded at your boogie, boarded at your boogie, boarded at your boogie, boarded at your boogie, boarded at your boogie, boarded at your boogie, boarded at your boogie, boarded at your boogie, boarded at your boogie, boarded at your boogie, boarded at your boogie, boarded at your boogie, boarded at your boogie, 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

0: 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Import, man, straight from J to me.
1: But Larry, somebody must have skank you, man, because I man tell you I hear them tune there, I'll go 2 years now.
0: I got talk about. It's only pre ideal with you know. Pre-release, man.
1: So what? When that release? Pre-war.
0: It's a serious business to deal with now, you see? It's too exclusive to me, you understand?
1: And this guy's in here. Exclusive to I.
2: Import, you know. Straight from Jam now.
0: Cha, what happened song, man?
1: Hey, Frankie. What's that, man? You
0: need to cut that. Play the tune for the song, man, yeah?
1: Cha.

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A man who looked like me. 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And nothing happened. The police didn't come after me.

0: them tune up with you, you know. That's how we tune them. Talk about. It's tune exclusive, man. Import, man. Straight from J to me.
1: But Larry, somebody must have skanked you, man. Because I'm not telling you them tune there. I would do, you know.
0: I got talk about. It's only three I deal with, you know. Three release, man.
1: So what? When that release? Pre-war.

0: tune them. Talk about this tune exclusive, man. Import, man, straight from J to me.
1: But Larry, somebody must have skank you, man, because I man tell you I hear them tune there. I'll put 2 years now.
0: What you gotta talk about? It's only pre I deal with, you know. Pre-release, man.
1: So what? When that release? Pre-war.
0: It's a serious deal with you deal with now, you see? It's tune exclusive to me, you understand?
1: And the guys are here. Exclusive to I. Import, you know. Straight.

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0: va falloir que je recommence.
1: Alright, dit was Bashung met de Elses Blues. Ik wacht even op iets ondertussen. I would like to welcome our guest today, Professor Jürgen Heisman. Can you hear us?
2: Yes, I hear you. Where are you?
1: Alright, there seems to be a little bit of a buzz on the line.
3: Dat moeten we negeren.
1: Yeah, well, we'll ignore that one. Hello and welcome to our show. This is a show about language and culture and everything related to it. And today we decided to have a look or pay a visit to the Elsass region. Maybe the very first thing I should ask is, what's the actual correct pronunciation in whatever language the people of the Elsass speak?
2: Well, it's Elsass if they say it in German, it's Alsace if you say it in French.
1: Ah, all right. So yeah, there is a difference between the two. All right. Maybe we should locate the place, and maybe first of all, can you tell us who you are exactly? You are Professor Jürgen Heisman, but I don't think many people here know you. So yeah,
2: probably not. Well, I was born in Freiburg and grew up in a village very close to the French border. So I know the Alsace region from my youth. I speak this dialect, Alemannic, but I studied in Heidelberg, and I've been teaching in Canada for 30 years in Quebec. And it's a funny thing, living in Quebec and Montreal, I was confronted with a multicultural surrounding. And as you might know, Quebec also has a language problem. It's a French province in a Canadian nation. And it was, I taught German literature at Montreal, but Quebec gave me the idea to study regions where the German language is confronted with another culture. And that's why I started to teach on Alsatian literature and discovered a little bit the history and culture of this region.
1: All right, boy. I think that's yours.
3: Yeah.
1: Okay, so yeah. Yeah, indeed, Quebec is of course a very interesting case that we could actually address in our show at some point as well. So yeah, the Elsass, you mentioned something very interesting there in your introduction, the Alemannic dialect. So that is the dialect that they speak there.
2: Mostly. Alemannic dialect is spoken in the northern part of Switzerland, in the southwest part of Germany, and in Alsace, I would say until Hagenau, north of Strasbourg. North of Hagenau, it's a Franconian dialect. But yeah, for the most part, it's Alemannic.
1: Ah, Franconian dialect. Yeah, that is closer to home for us, of course.
2: Yes.
1: Now, if I'm not mistaken, Alemannic is actually part of what is called not High German, or High German, and then you have the varieties that are spoken closer to Switzerland. I forgot the name.
2: There are several varieties of the dialect. Yes, it's standard German, as you say, and sometimes it's different from village to village. Yeah, in some villages, when they say no, they say nay. And in others, they say nigh. So, of course, yeah, there are a lot of varieties of this dialect. Of course, this, as you probably know, this dialect is threatened today due to the French language policy, which was very strict. And in my observation is that younger people hardly speak it anymore. I meet people who are 40 and older, they still speak the dialect, and I think it's their language of communication. It's the dialect or it's French. Standard German is only used in written form, so it's not really spoken. If people speak German, it's the dialect, the Elsässerdeutsch, as they call it.
1: Now, yeah, you mentioned something interesting, that I hadn't really thought of, but there's not just the issue of French, there's also, the one big difference I see, I know the situation in France a bit, several regions that I know of, like the Occitan region, the Breton region, they all have the same issues. The one big difference I would, if you could compare it with Elsass, is that you actually have this big state language right next to your door, that's part of your language continuum, the German, standard German, which is something that the Breton people, for example, do not have. I can imagine that that plays a role in it as well, but you say that it's only used in the written form.
2: Yeah, as I said, they don't speak standard German, they use it in written form, or, as I said, they would use the dialect. But your observation is, I agree totally with that. France, this started with the French Revolution, as a matter of fact. I mean, for them, all the dialects, all the regional languages were the barbaric relics of the Dark Ages, so to speak, and so they attacked them. But as you said, it's different for Brittany because they don't have German neighbors. And in Alsace today, I mean, there are tens of thousands of Alsatian people crossing the border every day because a lot of them, they work in Germany. So there is a contact with the other culture all the time. I'm a little pessimist. I agree with, there's an Alsatian writer called Pierre Kretz, and he gave a very dark view of the situation. He published already in 1994 a book in French, La Langue Perdue des Alsaciens, the Lost Languages of the Alsatians. And his observation is that people under 40 hardly understand and speak the dialect anymore. Now, as you probably know, dialects are threatened everywhere. It's the same thing in Germany. I mean, people who want to make a career, dialect is often seen as something more provincial, and if you want to get ahead in life, you have to speak a noble language. But, of course, it's much more important in Alsace than in Germany, because in Alsace, the dialect is the link to the other culture, to the German heritage and German identity. And so if the dialect disappears, the whole heritage will disappear. So I think that is the problem. Of course, there are also people who are fighting to preserve this heritage of this culture. There is the René Schickele Association. There are other associations who are trying to introduce the dialect in the École Maternelle. As you know, in France, children go to school at 4 and they go to the preschool called École Maternelle. And the situation after the Second World War was really bad for children because they suddenly had to speak French. Their maîtresse addressed them in French, and it was forbidden to speak dialect, even in French.
1: Yeah, I can imagine that.
2: And so that changed a little bit after 1968, and especially in the 80s, there were several movements, and the Alsatians didn't wait always for Paris to decide how to deal with the situation. So some of them, they prepared programs for preschools so that teachers could have some material to teach the children in dialect. But nowadays there are some kindergartens and some preschools in Strasbourg especially where children can still do that and study in dialect. You can also study the dialect at the university now. But I mean, the question is, can you study the dialect at school? Isn't it something you drink from birth? And as I said, my own observation is, I mean, young people I meet, they don't speak dialect, they speak French.
1: Yeah, that is something I've heard from other cases as well, that as soon as you bring the language to education, you actually create a new variety of the language, the educated version, you could say. There has been these discussions in Wales as well for the Occitan language. There is a standard Occitan, but nobody actually speaks it. You only learn it at school. So I imagine that. And yeah, on top of that, you have, of course, standard German when it comes to Elsass. So you have the dialect, you have the school version of the dialect, and then the standard German makes it a bit complicated, I would suppose. How would you deal with that? You've got three or four varieties that you have to learn or use at the same time.
2: Well, you can see it as an opportunity in a way. It could be enriching. Unfortunately, it was not always seen like that. I mean, as I said today, some people still try to fight for that, but it might be too late. That's what I was trying to say. Of course, what happened is all the street signs in Alsace today, they are in the two languages. So there's the French version and there's the dialect version. In the museums, you can see there are now sometimes more and more German explanations also, or in public buildings. So the policy has changed a little bit in that point, aspect. But I have been living on the west coast of France before I came to Alsace, and I observed the French people over there. They had no clue whatsoever about Alsace. Some were asking me, "Do people speak French over there?" Or somebody even thought it's part of Germany. So I noticed that the French had no idea about Alsace. For them, it's a very unknown territory.
1: And, wait, did you say that I believe it's part of Germany?
2: One person asked me. I don't know if it maybe half a joke, but
1: because I would imagine.
2: They were not sure if people spoke French over there.
1: Yeah,
2: and when you think of the three important cities for the European institutions: Brussels, Luxembourg, and Strasbourg. Brussels and Luxembourg are multilingual cities, and if I'm not mistaken, proudly so, it's part of their identity. Strasbourg isn't. Strasbourg is just French. That tells you something about the attitude. The central state of France has decided one nation, one language, and even though there are some nations who are trying to fight that, I think this problem is still there.
3: Hello, a question from me. So, this is apparently a piece of land that a lot of people want to have, I suppose, because it has strategical value. So, after World War II, it changed from German, and so all of a sudden everybody had to speak French, but hasn't it been the other way around too, that people spoke French there and that all of a sudden everybody had to speak German, because it changed nationality several times, didn't it?
2: Yes, it did. There's a funny anecdote. There's the contemporary writer André Weckmann, who writes in dialect, standard German and in French, and he said his grandfather, who was born before 1870, he had to switch nationalities and languages four times in his life. And he said, in the end, he said, what am I now, French, American? he said he lost completely the view of that. But yeah, I mean, if you go back to the history, the Alsace region was for 1,000 years part of the Holy Roman Empire of Germanation, and everybody spoke German or dialect. Things changed after the 30 Years' War. In 1648, the French nation became a little bit hungry, and they started to make the Alsace region part of France. But that didn't change much for the language, because at that time there was a lack of schools, you know, hardly had any schools. And there's an estimate that in 1789, only 1% of the population could correctly speak French, and only 6% would understand it.
1: That was the year of the French Revolution, by the way.
2: Yeah, so Alsace was still a German-speaking area. Napoleon also Napoleon didn't have a very strict language policy. He himself, his mother tongue was not French. Huh? And he, there's a famous saying of Napoleon, he said, I don't mind my Alsatian soldiers speaking German as long as they fight French.
1: That's an interesting, everyone would have thought, there's this idea of French Jacobinism, French centralism, but apparently the big chief of the French Empire himself didn't really mind other people speaking other languages to them.
2: Of course, it was this, with the French Revolution came the centralism, that's for sure. I just wanted to say it was not immediately like that the people had to abandon German. It was not punished to speak German at the time. That happened later. As you know, in 1871, the Alsace became German again. It was part of

0: three residences there. He spoke the Alsatian dialect because his first love was an Alsatian woman. So he had a very positive attitude towards the elders. But there were always some Alsatian politicians who were, dreaming of going back to France. And I think one important thing is in 1871, when the elders became German, at the same time was born the Alsatian myth in France, that La Revanche, has become very important now for the French people to reconquer the Alsace. Well, that happened in 1918, but the French made a lot of promises to the Alsatians during the First World War. They said, we will respect your traditions, we will respect your language, and that did not happen. So for the Alsatian people, they didn't want to go back to Germany, but they felt betrayed by the French because suddenly they had to speak French. German was not allowed, and they couldn't teach German. The Alsatian teachers had to learn French and teach it next day the French to the children. The French called it la méthode directe. Alsace felt not respected really by the French people. Of course, when Hitler came to power and Alsace became German again, things got even worse. At the time, if you spoke French then, you could be punished with prison or even with concentration camp. So that was a very bad period, and this cut the ties, the emotional ties, I would say, of the Alsatian people to Germany. Somebody even said that Hitler has done more for the reunion of Alsace with France than any other politician. So it was clear after the Second World War that Germany was taboo. Alsatian people were hiding even their German language, and at the same time, again, the French language policy was very strict. But basically you can say that from the history, this was a German part of the of Germany, but had to be French several times. And today they don't question their that they belong to France politically. There's no doubt about that. It's just I think the Alsatian people would wish more autonomy in their decisions, which is very difficult in France.
1: So, in short, to summarize, basically you were stuck in between two rival powers of Europe, and you got crushed several times in between. That's actually a history that we can relate to as well, of course.
0: Yeah, exactly. The Alsatians saw it exactly like that. Some people also say the French, they don't love us, and the Germans, they love us a little bit too much. But basically, they were crushed between those two. Now, there were very interesting writers in the beginning of the 20th century when the Alsace became German. There was an interesting group of writers, René Schickele and Stadler, famous expressionist writers, and they called themselves Europeans, and they saw themselves as a link between the two cultures. They were writing in German, but they were not against France. They were really trying
2: a bit the best of both.
0: Sorry?
2: So the best of both.
0: Yeah, exactly. And they were pacifists. They were against the war. And they were really trying they were dreaming of a Europe. So often they are quoted as precursors of the European Union in our days, because they wanted to really build a bridge between the two nations. Yeah,
1: that is something that we've seen with various of these regional movements in Europe, that they look towards more of a united Europe where they could actually have a place that they were denied within the states. So I would imagine for the Alsace, they saw Europe more as a way to liberate the Alsace, you could say, or at least have a place, or have a say, have a voice, have your own place.
0: Yeah, I think a lot of regions, the other regions I know very well is South Tyrol in northern Italy. They all hoped the European Union would give them more autonomy, more recognition.

0: because I mean the European Union means that the nation state becomes a little less important. But I'm not sure if that really worked out.
1: Yes, is there any regulation or are there any laws or rules within Europe that are benefiting the Alsace culture?
0: Well, I don't know if it's a law, but there are declarations that they want to protect the minorities and respect their traditions and cultures and so on. But in the end, it always depends, you know, what is the policy in schools. And the thing is, you know, German for a very long time was treated in Alsace as any other foreign, as a foreign language. It was not even taught in elementary school for a long time. Another problem is that English has replaced the German. Most of the Alsatian students, they opt for English as the first foreign language, not for German. There are some declarations and I would call them Sunday speeches, but it's the actual policy. I don't really see it.
2: All right, I suggest we take a little break with some more music, and then maybe we can talk about the present and the future of the Alsace region.
0: Yep.
2: I've got a song by Les Assoiffés, Sécher Mernet Drôme. I probably butchered the pronunciation. What does it mean?
0: Sorry, I didn't understand that.
2: It's a song by Les Assoiffés, Sécher Mernet Drôme.
0: Yeah, the thirsty one.
2: Ah, all right. Okay, I'll hear you in a moment then.
0: Okay.

0: Alrighty, so Les Assoiffés, it's curious that the band has actually a French language name.
1: Yeah.
0: But they do sing in German, or yeah, well, Elsasser.
1: Dialect. Elsasser dialect. Sech man net drum, you can translate it with, that's not what I'm talking about. The title of the song.
0: Yeah. Ah, yeah, yeah, okay, so that's not what I'm talking about, alright. Yeah, so, yeah, we discussed the history, the past of the Elsass region, which went back and forth several times between two annoying neighbors, you could say. did you want to ask them?
2: Nations, yeah.
0: Yeah, all right. Now, the present, of course, we've touched upon the present as well several times. Mostly the lack of support from the French government. You did mention there are some from the European level, some treaties actually. But yeah, French is notorious. French is notorious for not having signed and ratified the treaties. I suppose that is something that people in the Alsace and elsewhere are not very happy about.
1: Right. I mean, I will give you another example. In 2016, the French had this little bit naive idea to create new regions. A little bit with comparing to the German Bundesländer, they thought big regions are rich regions. So they put the Alsace together with Lorraine and Champagne-Ardennes to a very big region. And they baptized this region Grand Est. And I remember that at the time, every Alsatian town sign had a black warning ribbon, because for the Alsatian, that was an attack on their identity. They were thrown together with two other regions. There were not really connections to Lorraine or to Champagne-Ardennes. So again, for the Alsatian people, this was clearly a sign of the French politicians that they didn't care about the autonomous or the situation of the Alsace. It is a very interesting, I read that last week, the Alsatians were trying to convince Paris to reconsider this construction, and this will be discussed now, if they will not give Alsace back, that Alsace will be its own region for itself. But that is in the future. Paris will decide.
0: I saw it somewhere in the news maybe a month or two ago that apparently there was a new something that the Senate of France voted that the Alsace region now has the ability, if they choose to do so, to become their own region again.
1: Yes. It is not decided yet as far as I know, but yeah, it is discussed and it was proposed. Yeah.
0: East, did you want? Oh, okay. But if I'm not mistaken, Alsace does have something of a statute at the moment. Is that correct? There is.
1: Situation in Alsace is, for example, they have different holidays than the French people. They have a better health insurance, better pension plans. By the way, they had that 66 years before the rest of France. That was introduced at the time by Bismarck, as far as I know. But I wouldn't know of any other autonomous decisions the elders could take. Maybe you know more than me on that.
0: So it's more of a symbolic, not even
1: well,
0: autonomy then.
1: There's an Alsatian language office now in Strasbourg.
0: Ah, they do.
1: They have that now. As I said, they started some bilingual schools, especially in Strasbourg. It's possible now for some families that their children can have in Alsatian and in French their courses.
2: And is it very popular? Are many people doing this?
1: Not many, but some, yeah. The other thing is in the villages, of course, as I said at the beginning of our show, the young people hardly speak the dialect anymore. This is a little bit different in the villages. In the villages, dialect stays a little bit more the language of communication, but in the cities like Milou, Strasbourg, or Colmar, the dialect is not spoken by younger people. But there are, there still exist today in the villages theaters, and they perform in dialect.
2: Mm-hmm. But it can...
1: The audience is 40 plus. You will have no young spectators for this dialect plays.
2: No, but it can change because, especially in rap music, dialects are quite popular. Isn't there any hip hop or rap in?
1: Yes, there is. That's a very, very good observation. That is true. Dialect survives quite well in music, yeah, and rock music, rap. That is true, yeah. You also had, after 68, it's a little bit out of fashion now, but after 1968 you had the Liedermacher, Les Chansonniers, where the dialect has become very important too. So yeah, you can say in the cultural sphere, music, theater, there is still dialect. And then they have cultural associations. I mentioned already the Rhône Schickele Gesellschaft. You don't have bilingual newspapers anymore per se, but there is still the Rheinblick, which is a weekly supplement to Les Nouvelles d'Alsace, if I'm not mistaken, and that is in German. So you have a little bit of German there, but especially it's in the cultural sphere.
2: Is there any local radio station that uses the language?
1: There used to be what was used to be called France Bleu Elsace, and they had some dialect programs, but France Bleu Elsace changed last year into Ici Alsace, and as I have tried to, I listened to them, and it was always in French. I haven't found any dialect program anymore.
2: No, and television? No television?
1: As far as I know, there used to be, but I couldn't find any station broadcasting in dialect anymore. There used to be before, I remember from my youth, Radio Dreieckland, who had a dialect program, Free Radio with a dialect program, but now it's either in standard German, because they are located also in Freiburg, or in standard French. And television, I wouldn't know.
0: I know that. The public broadcaster of, maybe it was France Bleu, they did used to have shows in the Occitan language, I think also somewhere in the Breton language, very limited. I'm not sure if they still do that. Did that exist on French state media for the Elsass as well?
1: There used to be, exactly, very, very well informed. France Bleu had this program, and there was a part that was called France Bleu Elsass. And they had, I think, from Monday to Friday in the morning and in the afternoon, had a dialect program. But, as I said, this France Bleu Alsace changed into Ici Alsace. And Ici Alsace, I couldn't find any dialect program anymore. So, Ici Alsace is just internet radio now. And
0: what about commercial or free independent radio?
1: I have tried to find some, but I couldn't really. I was hoping for Radio Dreieckland to still do that, but no. Probably because, I mean, it's addressed to young people, and as I said, younger people hardly speak the dialect anymore.
2: Mm-hmm.
1: It was also when there were still more bilingual newspapers, the sections sport, fashion, culture, they had to be in French, and these are especially the sections interesting for a younger audience.
2: Uh-huh. But of course, it's a self-closing system. If you don't give any content that's interested in this language, then nobody is using it anymore. I mean,
1: right?
0: It actually reinforces itself. If we, mm-hmm. Someone would have to take up the initiative to actually put something online, for example, that people can use, and then is there any online presence for the language? Because that's usually one last means that smaller languages can use.
1: Yeah, I wouldn't know.
2: No. So, let's talk about something else in culture. Has there been literature in the language, or is there still literature, poetry or novels being written?
1: Yes, you still have. We still have poetry, especially poetry in the dialect. I already mentioned André Weckmann. He writes in French, German, and in dialect. And you have there is a periodical. As a literary professor, I know it quite well. It's called Almende, and Almende is the subtitle is an Alemannic journal, and Almende is interesting for the regions, or for Alemannic regions, so to speak, where you speak Alemannic, so in northern Switzerland, southwest Germany, and Alsace, and they have published a lot of Alsatian poetry in dialect. And André Weckmann is mm-hmm. published quite often there. There are also interesting essays on the situation of the Alsace. So yeah, you can still find poetry in the dialect. And I don't know how many readers.
2: Well, that depends on the topic, of course. If it's only about flowers in the mountains, then, or is it also about political issues or actual issues or things that are happening in the world, or is it just about village life?
0: Life, the universe,
1: everything. It's modern. It's, as you said, it would just be looking backward to flowers and forests. That wouldn't be interesting at all. No, it is.
0: They
1: it
0: can
1: is,
0: be
1: it
0: sweet.
1: Quite interesting. It's quite interesting. It's very contemporary, speaking about political problems. It's real poetry. So.
0: You mentioned poems and writing in Alemannic, and you mentioned the other regions where they speak Alemannic. So I would gather that there is some sort of. More of a universal Alemannic standard that goes beyond the Alsace region. Then are there any norms or some kind of a normalization for spelling and all of that? Because it's not in standard in German, I would say.
1: Yeah,
0: I would assume.
1: Not really. You cannot really standardize the dialect, but I think everybody writes the way they speak it in their region. You might know the Alemannic author Johann Peter Hebel, who is a very interesting figure from the early 19th century. And this year, 2026, is a Hebel year. And Hebel, he became really world famous in a way with his Alemannische Gedichte. Goethe was an admirer of Johann Peter Hebel. And Hebel, this is a very interesting example again. Of course, he celebrated this year in Switzerland, in Germany, and in Alsace. Because he wrote in that dialect.
0: Is there lots of cross-border cooperation for the language or dialects, or how you would call that continuum of speech?
1: Unfortunately not. There should be more. They have some, for example, I have a museum pass. I can visit museums in Switzerland, Alsace, and Southwest Germany. They have a little bit things like that. There are cultural programs uniting the three regions again, the Alemannic space, if you want to call it like that. This is, for example, André Weckmann writes about this in one of his essays, and he deplores exactly that situation, that there are not more initiatives between France and Germany. There are some, the universities of Strasbourg, Freiburg, and Basel, they have a connection, they do a few courses together, there's an exchange between these three universities. So yeah, there are some signs of collaboration, but there could be more.
0: Mm-hmm. You mentioned at the start somewhere that there is a lot of cross-border migration and economical movement, people that work on the other side. I suppose that must impact the language as well. I suppose that those migrants or those people that move around don't really pick up the language?
1: I would think so, that they would pick up some German with time. Yeah, I cannot really tell you now what the situation there is, but one would think that, that people would automatically speak more and more German because, and I read the last number I read, it was 100,000 Alsatian people crossing the border every day.
0: Yeah, then of course there's a question, do they pick up standard German or the local variety? That's that would be a different matter, of course.
1: Yeah,
2: about people crossing borders, of course, a long time ago, there were not Germanic people living there. So is there anything known about the first inhabitants of the region?
1: Well, there were the Celts.
2: Yeah.
1: And then the Germans, and then the Alemannic tribes.
2: Mm-hmm. Yeah.
0: Okay. I forgot what I wanted to ask now.
2: So the first language spoken there was a Celtic language then, which doesn't exist anymore.
1: It doesn't exist anymore, but I mean, you can still find some monuments.
2: Really?
1: Not a lot, but some. There are some monuments you can still see that the Celts were there. And some names, I think, refer to the Celts.
2: So they haven't completely disappeared without any trace.
1: They have left a few traces,
0: maybe for the record, are there actually any records or statistics concerning the language at the moment? Do they survey scientifically or from the states or whatever? Is there any picture of who exactly speaks, how many people speak the language, what its use actually is?
1: One number I read in an essay, but okay, that was from 10 years ago now, was that 75% of young Alsatians don't speak the dialect anymore. So the observation is that, from the elder generation, most of the people still speak the dialect, but they don't use it. They use it just in their generation. The parents would not speak in the dialect anymore to their children. Mostly. The last number I read was that 75% don't speak the dialect anymore of younger people.
0: All right, we've gotten almost through. I still have some music to play.
2: Is there anything you still wanted to add?
1: Well, I think Alsace is a very interesting, culturally very interesting region, always has been. I mean, one should not forget that Gutenberg, he was German, but I mean, he invented the printing press in Strasbourg. And by the way, there's a very interesting falsification of the French nation, because there's this Gutenberg monument in Strasbourg, and Gutenberg is holding a book in his hand, and it's written in French. Gutenberg for sure did not publish things in French, maybe in Latin, but not in French.
0: Mm-hmm.
1: I wanted to say, there was Sebastian Brand with The Ship of Fools, and then very famous writers in modern literature, like I mentioned René Schickele, there's also Hans Arp, Dadaist and Surrealist, who published in German and a little bit in French. There was Ernst Stadler, a famous expressionist writer. So I think it's a very interesting region. Also, Alsace has always been a very prosperous region, first because of its wheat, then because of its wine. For a while, it was the biggest wine producer in Europe, I think, and even the King of England had Alsatian wine on his table. Wine production is still very important today. Then there was silver mines, and in the 19th and 20th century, textile industry. So, and still today, Alsace is a very prosperous region. As I said, I decided to live here because for me it is a very interesting area where you are close to Switzerland, close to Germany, you have French, and maybe to finish with a funny anecdote, I overheard the other day a conversation here on the marketplace. Two elder women, and one said to the other, "Tomorrow I'm going to France." So that shows you how they see themselves. You know, France is still considered to be like a foreign state.
0: They have mentally checked out already from France, right? Okay. Yeah, I think we can wrap it up. Are you still active somewhere? Can people find you? Or?
1: Oh yeah, I'm still active as a researcher. I mean, I publish, I go to conferences. Yeah, I'm still active. I have to mention, this is not my main topic. You know, I'm working especially on modernism and the Austrian writer Josef Roth. But I mean, it is very interesting for me. And as I said, I also I was trying to explore also the culture of South Tyrol with writers there who write either in Italian or in German. So for me, it's very interesting to study places where cultures meet. I think that is the Montreal effect.
0: Aha, yeah, that might also be some interesting topic for us to explore at some point. We haven't actually done much about Italy in general, or what you can find there in our show. Maybe we should. Because you mentioned that Napoleon was actually not French, he was Corsican.
1: Yeah,
0: which used to be more closer to Italy than to France, actually.
2: Yes, we did something about Corsu once.
0: Ah, yeah.
2: Remember?
0: We did talk about Corsica, but yeah, it's
2: Corsu,
0: officially part.
2: The language.
0: Yeah. Yeah. Officially part of France, of course.
2: Now
0: it is. But anyways, Professor Heisman, thank you very much for your time and for your very insightful explanation of a region that many people may have visited, but not really know the history about or the culture. Let alone the language. Thank you very much.
1: Thanks for having me.
0: Okay, and we will leave it here with a song by a certain Babusk, Sprochrenner.
2: And that means?
0: What does it mean?
1: Can you repeat the title?
0: Sprochrenner by Babusk.
1: Sproch means language, and Renner, Sprochrenner?
2: Yeah.
1: Okay, I cannot figure out.
2: It's one of the things you sent us, so.
1: Yeah. Okay.
2: But
1: okay. I cannot. Sprach. I Sprach means language.
2: Yes, yeah. And then Renner is R-E-N-N-A-R.
1: Yeah, I know what Renner means. Renner is a runner, but it would mean language runner. I do not really.
2: No.
0: But that might actually be, the song might, I can see it on the video, there's some text in there, it's about poetry of that.
1: I just checked it. This is, the word refers to a kind of running course, and it's a running course crossing the border, so that is interesting. It's referring to an association, and this association calls itself Sprochrenner. It's a running course with several runners, and you cross the border doing that. So I think this is referring to exactly, this is a very, very positive ending maybe for the show, because this is something to see it as an opportunity, as an advantage to cross borders and to have several languages and cultures. So very positive song.
0: All right, okay, we'll have a listen. Thank you very much, and maybe we'll talk to you at some point in the future. Thank you very much, and enjoy the weekend.
1: All right,
0: and,
1: goodbye.
0: All right, Ys, we zijn er dan
2: tot volgende week. Tot over 2 weken.
0: Aan onze luisteraars, bedankt om te luisteren, en tot laters.

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1: Hallo.
0: So, you're from Yemen?
1: Yeah, I'm from Yemen.
0: And you just arrived a few days ago in our country.
1: Yeah, exactly.
0: Okay, so that was a good opportunity to have somebody in the studio who can tell us more about Yemen. So it's one country, but it used to be two countries.
1: Yeah, this was before unity in 1919.
0: And so that's before you were born, maybe.
1: Because yeah.
0: So that's a long time ago. So it's also a country which has oil, but you never hear a lot about the oil of Yemen. How come?
1: Yeah, exactly. Because I think because of the powerful countries that they fight, you know, they just like to steal the petroleum from Yemen, because Yemen is a very rich country in oil and petroleum. But actually, as Yemeni people, we do not get like gas or petroleum easily.
0: So there is no exploitation; it stays in the ground. Or?
1: Yeah, because of these powerful countries that they are involved in Yemen, so they stopped everything from like sailing.
0: Uh-huh. So yeah. they don't want the competition of Yemen and.
1: Yeah, maybe they just want like to steal the oil. In order, like, just to use it in their purpose.
0: Uh-huh. So there was a lot of conflict in your country, and then I can understand that you don't start a big company to exploit something. But there has been since the two countries have become one, it has been become more peaceful or not?
1: It became peaceful, but this unity between South and North Yemen had a lot of problems, because the southern people just wanted to be equal and to have the rights with the north.
0: And that didn't happen. So there was one group that was feeling discriminated against.
1: I think with the unity, everything was perfect, because all people from the south and north, they lived peacefully. But unfortunately, there were like some separatists that they did not get any benefit from this unity.
0: Ah, yeah. And that is that the basis of what of the start of what we now call the Houthi movement?
1: No. The Houthi movement is like a minority who are located in the north of Yemen. So they just wanted to stretch toward the capital Sana'a. And then they controlled everything, because they think that they are the only rulers of Yemen, and they don't want anyone to share the power with them.
0: Uh-huh. So, but in fact, they are a minority.
1: Yeah, they are a minority, but they get big support from Iran, militarily and financially.
0: Yeah. So they are part of what Iran calls the acts of resistance or something?
1: Yeah, exactly, like this. The acts of resistance in the region.
0: And before, Syria was part of it until a few years ago.
1: Yeah, Syria, Lebanon, Iraq, also Yemen.
0: Oh, yeah. So, but not the whole country of Yemen agrees with that.
1: Yeah, nobody agrees what the Houthis want exactly to do, because when Iran is existing with its militias in the region, so I think there is not any peace in the region, because they just want to follow what Iran says for them.
0: Mm-hmm. So to be clear, you have two countries bordering your country, yes? There is Saudi Arabia in the north.
1: Saudi Arabia in the north, and in the east is Oman.
0: And then you have neighbors which are on the other side of the water.
1: Yeah, like Somalia. Mm-hmm. Somalia and Djibouti.
0: And is there a lot of interaction with those countries?
1: with the, Somalia and Djibouti, you mean? I don't think so, because they are just away from us, but they don't like cause harm to Yemen at all.
0: Okay. So what I also read about your country is that it's a very young country, that the average age is about 18 years old.
1: Excuse me?
0: We have a population here in Belgium which is the average age is quite high. Huh? So there are many older people, but in your country there are many young people.
1: Yeah, there are many young people.
0: I saw somewhere that the average age was 18 and that about 44% of the population is under 15. Is that a...
1: I think not over 18, 15. There are many ages, different ages.
0: Uh-huh. Okay, so you left Yemen, eh? And those are people who are going to make a program after us.
1: Okay. Yeah.
0: Okay. So, when did you leave Yemen?
1: In 7th of August 2023.
0: Oh, that's quite. That's about 3 years ago. Yes. And did you leave? Was your plan to never go back, or were you just on?
1: No. Just I went on visit to Egypt, and I was planning to go back to my country.
0: So, and why didn't you?
1: Because it was like a long story happened to me, that I had a friend from Israel. That's why this was like a big problem for me not to go back to Yemen.
0: So people were perceiving you as somebody who had contact with an enemy, in fact?
1: Yeah, because as Yemeni people do not accept to see someone from the country to be like a friend with an Israeli people.
0: Yeah. Now, this is, we are talking about Aviva, and Bert, jij kent die ook. It's quite a special lady, apparently, but she lives in Israel, or she lives in the...
2: Actually, I'm not too sure, but she...
0: Wacht, je zit op de gele. Waar is dat? Ja, oké, okay, doe maar. Ja.
3: In het Engels, hè? Actually, she is from a long-time resident in Israel, in a kibbutz,
0: mm-hmm.
3: Where the... And it's my understanding that these people are very independent. So they keep the right to be very critical of the current administration in Israel. And as a result, they help people not quite to resist so much as well to keep them out of harm's way. And Aviva, who is quite old, but very, very powerful, has made sure that he could travel safely to Antwerp.
0: And Aviva has been here in Antwerp.
3: Yes, she, a very good friend of ours, have visited Aviva in the kibbutzim. You know this person as well as I do. And through that channel, made sure that he could arrive here in Antwerp.
0: Okay, so you couldn't go back to your country, and then what did you do then? You stayed in Egypt until...
1: At first I told you that. I went to visit, on visit, so I was planning to go back to my country, but when she knew that I was there, she wanted to see me personally, because I met her on social media long time ago, and she coordinated with me, and we met in Sharm el Sheikh. It's in South Sinai, so we met for 3 days with her and with her husband. And after that, she left back to her state. And then I just like anyone like to meet someone on social media. He wants like, you know, to show about his experience, about how he met a person. And I posted a photo on social media. And after that, my life turned upside down about that photo. because there were some people who were just following me, and just like, I think I can consider them that they were spying on me, and they just like started to receive like threats from them.
0: And they didn't look her up and saw that she was somebody who is not who is against the regime and who.
1: No, actually, maybe because when I posted it, they maybe took her name and searched on social media, and maybe they read about her profile and they found her. She's from Israel, and Arabs do not accept this idea to be a friend with an Israeli.
0: But you're an Arab.
1: Yeah.
0: Most Arabs don't.
1: Yeah, so, yeah, because of this long conflict between Arabs and Israelis.
0: Okay. Mm. So what did you do then? You stayed in Egypt until you came to Belgium a few days ago.
1: I stayed in Egypt, and then I was like trying to go to a safest place, because when I received those threats, and some like religious people in my neighborhood knew about it, and they started like to abuse my parents. They just used like to send me to patrol cars to come and search for me 2 times in my home.
0: And based on what? I mean, you didn't commit a crime, did you?
1: Yeah, I feel that I'd not committed a crime, but like those people who have already like religious mentality, they cannot accept this thing.
0: So you couldn't stay in Egypt because you didn't feel safe there?
1: I stayed, but I was really worried about myself, because there were a lot of people who came from my country to visit Egypt. Yeah, and then I tried like to go to Russia, and actually I couldn't. I went to Russia and I was put in the prison, because we were traveling to Belarus in order just to go to Europe, because actually my life was in real danger. If I came back, I would be actually killed or put in the prison.
0: So, and why did you go to Russia? You wanted to go to a country without Muslims or Jews or anything? Or
1: no, I just wanted like to find a place that it can host me and save me from like the troubles that I already got from like threats and killings. Because if I go back to my country, I will definitely be killed.
0: So now you're here. Did you came from Russia to Belgium then?
1: No, I was detained by the Russian Federation, and I was imprisoned, and after that they deported me, and I stayed in Egypt, and then I tried to go to Saudi Arabia to find a good job, but actually I couldn't, and then I came back once again to Egypt, and after that I went to Jordan. I stayed in Jordan for almost 2 months. And then I made it like to Greece, to Turkey, and from Turkey to Greece.
0: Yeah. And how did you persist? Were you allowed to work somewhere or?
1: Where exactly? In Greece?
0: Yeah, in Greece.
1: No. Actually, when I was there, I just claimed asylum, and I stayed like almost 8 months till they processed and assessed my asylum, and then they accepted it, and they gave me my papers, and I came here, because in Greece actually life is difficult. Like when I was in the camp, there was not clean, and I wasn't being treated like as a human, because the place that I was staying at, it was not really clear, and the food was very bad, actually.
0: Yeah, but they are overrun with refugees, of course. So now you are here, and that's a new beginning then.
1: Yeah, exactly.
0: Okay. Wou jij nog iets zeggen?
3: Speciaal, nee, dit is inderdaad het verhaal dat hier wordt verteld, is een van, ja, toch wel bewonderenswaardig doorzettingsvermogen.
0: Okay, so you are. What is your next step then? You are learning Dutch already. I know, and you know how to say ik heet.
1: Yeah, that's for sure.
0: And what is the next step? You need to be recognized as a political asylum seeker or something.
1: Yeah, exactly. Because I just want like to search for the safest place to me that it can grant me like human rights.
0: Mm-hmm.
1: Because I was a humanitarian aid worker before in Yemen.
0: You and were.
1: Yeah, and also I am. And when I went to Greece, also I was working with three NGOs. Yeah, because I actually love to be a human.
0: Yeah. But in Greece you worked as a volunteer. Yeah.
1: Yeah, yeah. I worked with three different NGOs. One of these NGOs was a legal NGO.
0: And did you what organization did you work in Yemen?
1: With Save the Children International.
0: Ah, yeah.
1: Yeah.
0: Yeah. And do you still have contract with this organization?
1: Not actually.
0: No, because it would be interesting to have international access to maybe job opportunities elsewhere. Okay, we gaan hier moeten afronden. So our time is up. Thank you for coming to our studio.
1: And, okay, thank you so
0: Bert
1: much.
0: Ook. Bert, dit Arena Cairo, ik denk dat je nog beter kunt. Maar,
3: ik vind dat dit het geheel van de belevenissen samenvat.
0: Oké, dat is goed. Goed, tot volgende week. En bedankt voor het luisteren.

take an unfamiliar path, you're going to find that people are bewildered by it or wonder why you aren't doing what you did or why aren't you doing what other people do. But one of my principles, which is very

I am dead because I have no desire. I have no desire because I think I possess. I think I possess because I do not try to give. Trying to give, I see that I have nothing. Seeing that I have nothing, I try to give myself. Trying to give myself, I see that I am nothing. Seeing that I am nothing, I desire to become. Desiring to become,

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Take off, May 20th, 1937. Oakland, California. The idea? To fly from California back to California. To circle the world. From east to west. And to become the first woman to circumnavigate the Earth. I see something shining. North. Northwest.

Het is woensdag, 4:05. En u luistert naar Radio Centraal, naar Love is on the Air. En u luisterde net naar Björk. En dan gaan we nu naar Caterini Barbieri. En Caterini Barbieri studied electroacoustic composition and classical guitar at the Conservatorio Giovanni Battista Martini in Bologna, in which she earned a bachelor's and master's degree. She also has a bachelor's degree from the University of Bologna with a thesis in ethnomusicology about Hindustani classical music and minimalism. Voilà.

0: the beat, the rhythm of the modern night. Tell me why. Tell me what you want and tell me what you need. Things seem good, things seem right.
1: Dit was Radio Begijnenstraat.
2: Over liefde.
1: Met Siem te luisteren.

So correlation is used to understand the relationship between variables. An example is maybe we want to understand the relationship between the amount of rain we receive and the number of raincoats that are sold. And so what you could do is measure those things for 20 or 30 days and then plot them out in a scatter plot like this. And you could see, based on this example, it looks like the relationship is positive. As there's more rain, there tends to be more sales of raincoats. So the way that we really measure correlation, we quantify it, is using the correlation coefficient. And so that measures the strength of relationship between variables. And we call this R, the correlation coefficient. And it's always going to be somewhere between -1 and 1. And at -1, it's strong negative. So when one goes up, the other tends to go down. On the right-hand side, strong positive, as one goes up, the other goes up as well. Now, if you're right in the middle, there's little or no correlation relationship between these variables. So here's an example of some positive and negative correlations by their correlation coefficients. And so you can see in the case of stronger correlations, either closer to 1 or -1, the points are closer together. They look more linear. As those numbers get weaker, the data points start to spread out and the relationship is not as clear. So let's take a look at an example. Let's think about the basketball player LeBron James. And let's say we want to understand the relationship between his minutes per game and his field goal percentage. So in this case, we'll gather some data from his rookie season. It shows us by game, the minutes he played, and his field goal percentage. So his field goal percentage is based on how many times he shoots it. What percentage does he actually make a basket? And so I use a tool called Minitab to do this, but you can use Excel or other tools. But once I do that, I'm gonna get a scatter plot like this and a correlation coefficient. So on one axis, we see his minutes per game, and another, we see the field goal percentage. And every data point represents a different game. And we can tell by looking visually at the scatter plot, but also by looking at the correlation coefficient, that it's a positive relationship, but it's somewhat weak. 0.353. 0.353. 0.353. 0.353. 0.353. 0.353. 0.353. 0.353. 0.353. 0.353. 0.353. 0.353. 0.353. 0.353. 0.353. 0.353. 0.353. 0.353. 0.353. 0.353. 0.353. 0.353. 0.353. 0.353. 0.353. 0.353. 0.353. 0.353. 0.353. 0.353. 0.353. 0.353. 0.353. 0.353. 0.353. 0.353. 0.353. 0.353. 0.353. 0.353. 0.353. 0.353. 0.353. 0.353. 0.353. 0.353. 0.353. 0.353. 0.353. 0.353. 0.353. 0.353. 0.353. 0.353. 0.353. 0.353. 0.353. 0.353. 0.353. 0.353. 0.353. 0.353. 0.353. 0.353. 0.353. 0.353. 0.353. 0.353. 0.353. 0.353. 0.353. 0.353. 0.353. 0.353. 0.353. 0

0: The Soundbite Machine.
1: 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Elendrik. Text by Adrian Hill, Dr. Nick, Trace Dominguez, Hannah Volk, Jezusek en Cody Baldwin.

place at the station. I heard the whistle blow. 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I heard the

You're that little girl standing over by the bar. 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And listen at Papa Dupree. You know, we're all gonna do this boogie woogie tonight. We're gonna do it and do it slow. Alright, give me a drink before I start. Now listen. When I say get it, I want you to get out in the flow. I want you to take your time to do that boogie woogie. Now when I say stop, everybody stop still. Alright, now hold it. Hold it now. Now get it. That's what I'm talking about. Get it. Now look old Long John that's standing over there. Come on there, you're that long tall man. I want you to get out here on the floor. I want you to pull up your blouse, let out your skirt. Get down so low, it fits you in the dirt. When I say boogie, I want you to boogie. When I say stop, I want you to stop right there. Alright now. Hold it. Yeah, that's it. That's right, let's get it now.

those quarrels with what remains. I'm a modern painter, I suppose. My quarrel with modern painting is that I feel that much of modern painting, in fact, perhaps some of my early work too, that it was too easy to elicit a response, you know. Painters could put down some swatches of color and everybody responds. I mean, it needs so much sympathy, you know, it has such a sympathetic audience. I think I wanted more and more specificity in the work. There's too much of a love affair in modern art, you know?

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This bloody sacrifice is the critical point of the war.

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We have not spoken for days and days. I think we have lost the power of speech. We have nothing more to say to each other. Our heads are empty. Our ears are full of the invisible buzzing of the insects singing on all sides. We are in the country, before the first war, or toward the end of the last century, in a land with no parents and no boys.

0: Bush.
1: Experience teaches wisdom and knowledge is power. Now right now is his back to be his hour. Right now some sound guy we are going to devour. 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Runway!